0: scholarship. Then my brother joined, taking a boys' class. But it was in the context of a larger family that really appreciated the arts, and we went to Tanglewood and, you know, concerts and theater. And so I was very, very lucky to have that exposure. And I went to see my first ballets at the Old Met in New York City, which were actually Giselle and the Nutcracker.
1: Oh, there you go.
0: And so here we are.
1: Yeah.
0: No, the Old Met was torn down, and eventually the new Met, years and years of attending. And then I got a scholarship from George Balanchine himself when the New York City Ballet School, the School of American Ballet, was on a national Ford Foundation grant-funded campaign to bring more boys into ballet. And I was one of those boys. So it's been a long haul, and that was 50-plus years ago, and I founded the company when I was 26 as a vehicle for my choreography and to have the ability to bring this spectacle to more people in our state. So we founded the company, and we made our debut at Jacob's Pillow Dance Festival, which was a great honor. We got a review in the New York Times for our first performance, which put us on the map.
1: Mm-hmm.
0: Yeah, a very promising troupe, end of quote.
1: Right.
0: And that really helped us for a 26-year-old fledgling director. And now we're here 45 years later.
1: That's incredible.
0: Yeah.
1: So it was truer words, I guess, were never spoken from the New York Times review. That's fantastic. So I'm sure being in Fairfield, you know, you had access to the Met and, as you mentioned, Tanglewood as well. I mean, we're so fortunate here to be kind of in the center of all these different great, great arts and cultural organizations, you know, and it's really a testament to you, Brett, that you founded this when you were that age. I have to say, when I was 26, I wasn't thinking about founding anything at that point. it's really a testament to you and your passion, I think, you know, for dance. And
0: yeah, there's a drive that you, as an organizer, as a founder, you have to have a certain DNA and a certain drive.
1: Yeah.
0: And I'm also an organizer. I mean, one can't avoid, one has to organize all different aspects, and that means doing the research, going to the Lincoln Center Library, getting help from volunteer lawyers for the arts, educating oneself about how to contract law. I mean, it goes all the way down the line, raising the money from corporate, foundation, individuals. It's really years and years of work.
1: Yeah.
0: It's hard to even describe the magnitude of it.
1: Yeah.
0: But here we are as an organization, and we're serving the state. And I couldn't be prouder. And it's the third time for us staging Giselle, which is really was the first ballet I ever performed in. I was 10. And here I am bringing in major guest stars and producing it a third time. The second time we did it, by the way, we included none other than David Carson, who was then the president of People's Bank, a $6 billion holding company at that time, who was our Duke of Courland, and that created a lifelong relationship from the studio into many other orbits with David, who's still supporting the company in retirement.
1: Oh, that's great.
0: So, and we made the cover of the Wall Street Journal, Ballet Banker in Tights. You know, so this goes way back.
1: Yeah.
0: But the Giselle has that history with us.
1: Yeah.
0: It's been a vehicle for many, many connections and people coming forward. And who knew it that David Carson had it in him to be an actor on stage and a theatrical personality?
1: Well, you never know.
0: Yeah.
1: Right? That's very true. Yeah. But everybody has that hidden arts element in their personalities, you know, whether it be music or art or books or whatever the case is, or dance. And so you were the resident performing company at Stanford Center of the Arts back in 1986. And then in 2005, you expanded to the Bushnell Center for the Performing Arts. It's absolutely a gorgeous theater up there in Hartford. And now Ballet Heart, so Connecticut Ballet, you consider Hartford to be your home at this point?
0: We really have dual homes.
1: Yeah.
0: Because our studio rehearsal headquarters is in Stamford.
1: And
0: has been for 25 years. And then our performance home is in both cities, and we also have an office in Hartford. So we are raising money and developing support and serving the communities. We also do a lot of educational work, which takes us out to schools, to resident treatment facilities, senior centers. And so we really are about serving all of Connecticut. A PTO in Stafford Springs will call and say, we want you to come. A librarian in Meriden, you know.
1: Yeah.
0: We are there, and we respond, and we perform. And the budget, of course, controls a lot of what we can do.
1: Mm-hmm.
0: But in general, that's our mission, is to encourage dance, not only ballet. We do a lot of contemporary work and getting kids and communities fired up about dance and expression. And nowadays, that's really, really needed. People need a release. They need a chance to go and forget about the trials and tribulations.
1: Mm-hmm.
0: And even if it's an old warhorse like Giselle or the Nutcracker, it seems to really do the trick. And
1: also involves
0: a lot of people on that stage. And they're getting first-time experiences just like I did at age 10. Who knows? Some of these children may go on to be, you know, my successors in the future. That's the way it works, intergenerational sharing. I mean, it sounds cliche, but that's what my parents did.
1: Yeah.
0: And they got it from their parents. And that's what I'm calling on parents and grandparents to bring your children to the ballet. We have a family matinee at the ballet in Hartford on June 20th, and it should be packed to the gills with people introducing their children to story ballet, meeting the dancers afterward, getting excited about the material they're seeing, including contemporary work. And then the traditional audience, which would some call the gray-haired audience, the symphony orchestra subscriber types, they can come and enjoy the Giselle in the evening and share it with new people as well. Because the ballet is not even produced very often. We haven't done it for 12 years. So we vary our repertoire. Nutcracker is the only thing we do every year.
1: Right, which is, yeah.
0: You know, but other than that, we have 7 other full lengths in our repertoire, and some of them, Cinderella, Romeo and Juliet, Sleeping Beauty, and so forth, they are in rotation, as you see with most symphony orchestras and classical arts groups. You don't see Hamlet every year. It's mixed in with lots of other Shakespearean works, and we do the same. Our repertoire is 125 ballets now.
1: Wow.
0: Yeah.
1: It's incredible.
0: And we always bring new commissions. So this summer, after the Giselle, which will close our season officially, we go back out in the summer and we do new repertoire and fitting repertoire for the summer series out in the parks.
1: Is that Ballet Under the Stars?
0: Yes. And it's free. All free.
1: So speak about that a little bit, in terms of, so where did that take place, and give us a little bit more detail on that.
0: Well, the locations vary a bit, but we are at Elizabeth Park in West Hartford, the Levitt Pavilion in Westport, we're in Mill River Conservancy, Mill River Park in Stamford. We're going back out to Richter Park in Danbury. We're at the Wadsworth Mansion in Middletown. It's a tour, and we're also developing some other new locations because it doesn't happen immediately. It's expensive. It requires a certain amount, a level of commitment from a community to bring us in. Sometimes we actually have to construct our own outdoor stage, which is where the planning comes in. And that's a free tour for anybody to come and see the dance and bring the children, bring a picnic, and that's all on our website. the schedule will be going up soon, and it's in July.
1: Right.
0: Mm-hmm. And there's some rain dates, because Mother Nature doesn't always make it possible. But other times, there's no rain dates. So we've had situations where it gets rained out, and that's it until next year.
1: Yeah, yeah. Well, let's talk about how a person becomes a member of Connecticut Ballet. What's the audition process? What are the demographics and things of that nature?
0: Well, it's changing. More and more people of color, because the arts have opened up thanks to, you know, 20 years of work by the likes of Misty Copeland and others, and, you know, Boys and Girls Clubs and our programs to encourage children to come on scholarship and receive the kind of foundational training, and you multiply that times a couple of hundred large ballet organizations and schools around the country. So it's starting to happen. It's more diverse. But of course, the skill sets are the same. You have to be at a proficiency level of a professional dancer.
1: Mm-hmm.
0: The standards have not lowered. If anything, they've gotten much higher. So we auditioned from all over the planet, literally. It's quite interesting because you can tell now with your website where you're getting the hits, and we're getting a lot of hits from all over the world.
1: Mm-hmm.
0: Those are dancers interested in looking into who we are and available jobs, and they come often with visas, although that's more difficult these days.
1: Right.
0: And we have sponsorships for their visas, some of them.
1: Mm-hmm.
0: And then there's the Americans who don't need that, and they come and take company class. I need to get to know them a little bit. I want to see, you know, who these folks are. They're young and ambitious, just as I was as a young 25-26-year-old. But I want to know what makes them tick and who's still smiling at the end of the day, you know. It's a tough profession.
1: Yeah.
0: Every single day you got to get yourself to the bar. You got to eat right, sleep, somehow put the bucks together to keep going, even when you're off for large, long periods of time, because our dancers are under contract seasonally, so there's times when they are not working for us and they have to fend for themselves.
1: Mm-hmm.
0: So often it's the case that a dancer will say, I'm excited about the spring season, but Mr. Raphael, I've got a part-time job at Starbucks now where I get benefits, and I want to try to keep that. Can you work with my schedule? And we do.
1: Mm-hmm.
0: We want to make it possible for them to keep teaching on the side or their side gig so that we can advantage ourselves with their talent when the time comes.
1: Yeah.
0: And that's true for companies all over the country. Very few have full-time employment, unfortunately. Even American Ballet Theatre only offers, this year, I believe it's 32 weeks of employment.
1: Mm.
0: So there's a long period of layoff.
1: Mm-hmm.
0: And then others are provide opportunities for their dancers to go out and do small projects on the side. But it's a not, as I'm saying, it's not an easy profession compared to, let's say, Europe, where you get a full-year contract, you get medical benefits, you get a family leave benefits.
1: Mm-hmm.
0: It's a totally different ballgame in Europe, which is the birthplace of ballet, where it's been, you know, 300 years in development.
1: Mm-hmm.
0: And municipal budgets support those arts institutions. So when you go to a Paris opera, you are watching a huge entity. It's been hundreds of years in the development, and they support those dancers to the hilt, including things like physiotherapy when injured. Again, with the United States, we're not funded to that extent. So
1: mm-hmm.
0: We have a hard time providing those benefits for our artists, but we're trying.
1: Yeah. What you're doing, it's very admirable, I have to say, what the services that you're bringing to the state of Connecticut and beyond. So,
0: mm-hmm.
1: Yeah, it really is. Did you want to speak about some of the other community engagement programs that you offer, Brett?
0: Sure. The Dance Exposure Project is our program that brings children who are talented to our Connecticut Ballet Center. They first encounter us often in community settings where we'll do Boys and Girls Club after-school classes, which are funded completely The Boys and Girls Club doesn't pay for those, but we fund it from outside sources and or in an after-school setting.
1: Mm-hmm.
0: And then we can audition those children who just, like you said, have the drive. They've got the natural talent and facility, and they just want it bad. And that could be a range of boys and girls who then come on scholarship for summer, or they come after school a couple days a week. Or if we're too far, we try to facilitate that in other communities. For example, the Danbury program called Danbury Dance Initiative, where we work with local dance schools and put them on scholarship there if we can.
1: Mm-hmm.
0: But, of course, then you have... you're once removed from that child and that family, so it's not as strong a bond, but we try to track it and keep them on track. And eventually that child would be in a position to audition for summer programs elsewhere and other opportunities.
1: Mm-hmm.
0: For example, if you're a fairly talented student and you're male, I mean, it's like writing a free ticket to college. You can get a full-up dance scholarship to many colleges around the country. It's a little-known fact because they're desperate for men.
1: Mm-hmm.
0: And they want to train men to be able to teach partnering, to do the great ballets. You need men and women, and they're in short supply. So I often counsel parents, listen, you can do some auditioning, but you can also look at the scholarship opportunities. Even a dance minor, there are scholarship opportunities. And that's really worth looking at. It's not only about scholarship for soccer and football, trust me, and lacrosse.
1: Yeah. Well, as you said earlier, you know, moms and dads and grandmas and grandfathers, bring your children to the ballet and give them that exposure. That's so important. And, you know, you also mentioned that it was hand-me-down from your family, mm-hmm. Brett, in terms of your involvement. And similar with me. On the music side, so important to have the arts at home and to expose your kids when they're that young. So, and you never know what's going to happen. You know, they could become...
0: Well, that brings up the whole subject of social media and how people engage with the arts.
1: Mm-hmm.
0: It's changed because of the availability of YouTube and TikTok clips and so forth. And people need to realize that does not replace the live experience of a full ballet with an audience and a company in front of you and great artistry.
1: Mm-hmm.
0: It does not. You can see it. You can enjoy it on YouTube. There's just a plethora of material available.
1: Mm-hmm.
0: Okay. I like to look at, you know, the great violinists. I look at the opera stars. But I still get myself to the opera.
1: Right.
0: You know, there's a different experience when you see the whole artistic arc and the great company behind it and the live experience. So, you know, I even have this with the dancers where they say, I looked at this, I looked at that. Well, then you don't need coaching.
1: Right.
0: You don't need nurturing.
1: Yeah.
0: You're all set.
1: Right.
0: Well, I beg to differ.
1: Mm-hmm.
0: You know, I benefited from the maestro and my ballet mistresses and all the people who helped shape me as a dancer. All of that life experience comes from being in the theater and in the studio with real people,
1: mm-hmm.
0: who are passing it down from one generation to the next. So it can't be gotten through your device. It just can't.
1: Right.
0: I mean, during the pandemic, we had no choice.
1: Mm-hmm.
0: But to think that you could have a career on Zoom, no,
1: it
0: doesn't work that way.
1: Right.
0: And parents need to realize there's been this shift that they don't feel the responsibility to bring that for their children. They're letting them just watch the device.
1: Mm-hmm.
0: And they sit there with a laptop, and they're watching a ballet, and then they come and say, well, she wants to be a dancer. Well, she needs to be in the studio in order to be a dancer. She can't be a virtual dancer, mm-hmm. because she dances around in the living room to YouTube. That's the opening volley. That's what gets them excited. But then we have to get in the studio and do the real work.
1: Right.
0: And that's teaching. That's, you know, practice teaching and inspirational teaching. And we are about getting all those folks in the studio to work their own bodies and develop their own talent. And there's nothing like it when you see a dancer going at it, having worked 8 and 9 and 10 and 12 years in our Nutcracker, and those kids are now doing junior parts in the Corps de Ballet. They know what it means, and they will give that to their children, regardless of YouTube. Mm-hmm. But that's because they had that legacy. So I want to make that point that please, if you're hearing this, you need to afford classes and experiences for your children. It could be a free performance of Connecticut Ballet, and afterward you come and meet the dancers at the foot of the stage, and you get to hear about how they pulled themselves up to become professional. And they got a scholarship to Juilliard or North Carolina School of the Arts. You know, all of those things need to be available to you, and you can then go back home and look it all up on the web, of course, and find out how to do it. It's much easier nowadays. You know, in my day, I mean, I had to write a letter to Jacques d'Amboise, care of New York City Ballet, at age 10. Would you have me in your class?
1: Right.
0: Because I read about it in Life magazine. There was no internet.
1: Right. Isn't that great? Yeah. Well, fortunately, AI is not going to be able to duplicate live performances at this point. So
0: Not yet.
1: So we're still fortunate to be able to go see an opera live or a ballet live or a music concert. So,
0: So we're bringing it out there for Giselle. That's coming up June 13th in Stamford at the Stamford Center for the Arts and June 20th at the Bushnell. Both are 7:30 shows. We are bringing in an extraordinary couple, Oksana Maslova, who is a former Connecticut Ballet principal, actually now dancing at Philadelphia Ballet in her prime, and her partner, Sterling Baca. So the two of them will be doing our leads of Giselle and Albrecht. And there's nothing more potent and poignant than the story of Giselle, which is a beautiful peasant girl who dies of a broken heart because this nobleman pretends to be a peasant lad. It's a human story of double-crossing, so to speak, but eventually they come together in this other world, so to speak, of Act Two, and they are joined in eternity. Their love is eternal. It has a very poignant ending. So I really encourage people to come and see it. It's one of the top, I mean, if you ask a ballet lover, they'll say Giselle. That's my favorite. Mm-hmm. I mean, there's nothing like it. It just touches me. The score is by Adolphe Adam, and it's very rousing. You know, people forget, without the music and the experience of the human body moving and partnering and expressing, we wouldn't have these ballets. You can't do it to silence. It won't be the same.
1: Right, yeah.
0: Those ballets came from a period of human development and artistic expression, and we haven't had the same renaissance in this last 100 years, frankly. I mean, there have been some ballets that have come forward, Stravinsky and others, but think about that. This is created in 1841 at the Paris Opera, and it has stood the test of time. So, you know, we need to honor that. And so people stepping into the role of Giselle, they're stepping in the shoes of the founding mothers and fathers and dancers of those times who were creating these iconic roles with very few of the trappings we have today. So some people think of it as old-fashioned, and it doesn't have a hip-hop side. It's not as contemporary. I think it does speak to people today because it is about, in the case of a young girl, heartbreak. Mm-hmm. Who doesn't feel that at some point? Who doesn't feel let down by one's spouse or one's, you know, flame?
1: Mm-hmm.
0: You know, and these are human stories that we're bringing back. And it's happening right in front of you. And there's also it brings up the whole issue of revenge and vengefulness and, you know, how a person deals with regret and guilt. All of those things flow around Giselle because it's happening to the characters in front of us.
1: Yeah. It's an incredible story. And as you mentioned, it's 185 years later. It's totally, you know, past the test of time. So two performances, as you mentioned, Brett, Saturday, June 13th at 7:30, and that's at the Stanford Center for the Arts in Stanford. And then you mentioned there's going to be a matinee on Saturday, June 20th. And what time is that, at 3 o'clock or 2
0: o'clock? That's 2 o'clock.
1: 2 o'clock,
0: called
1: right?
0: Family Matinee at the Ballet.
1: Mm-hmm.
0: And that will include a section of Giselle, but primarily it's a general introductory program to story ballets. We have excerpts from Swan Lake. We're mm-hmm. doing, we'll be doing a jazz piece called Goose Pimples, which is a New Orleans jazz. So it's going to be a potpourri of different
1: Great.
0: Excerpts, which I will introduce, and the children and the audience members will have a chance to ask questions when everybody comes out on the proscenium at the end. And it's a great exchange about how this all happens. And what makes the dancers tick, what makes them excited to work and bring forth these roles.
1: Mm-hmm.
0: And then afterward, we'll be in the lobby where people can take selfies and autographs and chat with the cast.
1: Right,
0: so
1: that's
0: why
1: that,
0: we call
1: that was
0: it an orientation. It's patterned after Leonard Bernstein's Young People's Concerts, where he took it upon himself to really bring music to young people.
1: Mm-hmm.
0: So I grew up on that, and I'm hopefully delivering a sliver of that.
1: Yeah.
0: Not necessarily with the same charisma, but the template is there, and people really enjoy seeing a variety of things.
1: Mm-hmm.
0: So they'll have favorites. So they might have a section from The Nutcracker and something familiar, or from Sleeping Beauty, and we sort of show them a variety of things that we enjoy. And that includes the use of point work, the use of partnering for the male dancers, what it takes to be a male dancer and build up your upper body strength so you can lift a partner over your head.
1: Mm-hmm.
0: And then we have a contemporary piece with three men we're going to do, which is a hip-hop commissioned piece.
1: Mm-hmm.
0: So we want to remind people that it's the word ballet encompasses all of dance for us. Although it also encompasses a very specific ballet form. But when I say ballet, I include contemporary dance, jazz, musical theater. We've done Bob Fosse. We've done commissioned hip-hop pieces. We've done pieces from African choreographers. So it all comes in under the umbrella of ballet for Connecticut Ballet.
1: Right.
0: Not all companies do that. Some companies are very specific, pretty much only classical or contemporary, that's their mantra.
1: Mm-hmm.
0: But for me, it includes a lot of different dance. And there's a piece coming in the summer which is going to take us into a whole other realm of cross-pollination with another art form. I can't say what it is yet, but it's going to be theatrical. It's very different.
1: Well, we're looking forward to that. Yeah, so yeah. We'll certainly support that, and
0: mm-hmm. Teaser.
1: Yeah, that's great. That's great. Anything else that you'd like to mention, Brett, before we close?
0: Thank you for being the messenger and the supporter of this, and allowing us this opportunity to get the word out. And tickets are available. We should say our website, which is Connecticut Ballet, all spelled out, ConnecticutBallet.org.
1: Right.
0: And there you can find out about the outreach programs. You can find out about how to donate. We are a nonprofit. We raise money through individual contributions. We also make money through community programs and our ballets on sale. Most people have seen us through The Nutcracker, but we encourage them to come and see other things.
1: Right.
0: And this is that moment to come out and see Giselle.
1: Yep. And as you mentioned, Brett, bring your children to the ballet. I really want to emphasize that, how the importance of that. So,
0: there are student tickets.
1: Yeah.
0: I mean, for students with ID, college level, that's 50% off the day of the performance, and seniors. So you come up with your ID, and you're entitled to a 50% discount the day of, which is huge.
1: That's great.
0: Yep.
1: Fabulous. All right. And once again, Saturday, June 13th at the Stanford Center for the Arts, and Saturday, June 20th at 7:30 p.m. at the Bushnell in Hartford. Well, I'd like to thank Brett Raphael for being our guest this evening, and more information about the Connecticut Ballet may be found at ConnecticutBallet.org, as Brett mentioned. And you'll find out a little bit more information about the upcoming performances of Giselle online there as well. This is Bob Anderson wishing you all a safe and peaceful evening. Have a great night, and we will see you at the ballet.

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Well, that is music by Francisco Garro, who was a not only Portuguese composer, but highly important and influential, and yet almost unknown to us today. But fortunately, thanks to the excellent work of the Cupertinos Ensemble, directed by Luis Toscano, we have yet another great recording of Portuguese polyphony this week on Millennium of Music. I'm Robert Aubrey Davis. Well, Francisco Garro was born around 1556, lived on to 1623, born in Alfaro, the old Spanish town, in the village between Zaragoza and Logroño. He became chapel master at the cathedral in the Sucuenza before becoming the master of the royal chapel in Lisbon during the period of the Iberian Union. He took over after the death of Antonio Carrera, whose music we've heard, and worked extensively Felipe de Malgajes, who was in fact the composer who was turned to most recently by this ensemble. But it was a Flemish printer who printed his original two volumes of sacred works, and it is to this that we get a chance to turn. We'll start with the setting of the Parce Mihi, Leave Me, O Lord, Responde Mihi, Reply to Me, Spiritus Meus, My Spirit Will Be Enfeebled. Those are all from the Requiem and all from the Book of Job, and a setting of the Aspergis Mei, which is the Psalm 50, Anoint Me, O Lord. It is just a treasure to remember how many very fine composers that have been brought back to life and given us a renaissance and rediscovery. In this case, Francisco Garro, thanks to the ensemble Cupertinos, directed by Luis Toscano.

Music of Francisco Garro, these are some of his motets, with the Ensemble Cupertinos, directed by Luis Toscano. A wonderful new release on Hyperion this week, right here on Millennium of Music. I'm Robert Aubrey Davis.

I'm Robert Aubrey Davis. Well, there are two extensive mass settings on this recording as well. Let's just give kind of pride of place to the mass on the Motet Cantate Domino, Sing Unto the Lord, one of the great works. The Alleluia was specifically written by Francisco Garro for this recording. It is just a treasure to think how many great Portuguese composers have been not lost to us, but are under-recorded, but it's been corrected thanks to the excellent work of the ensemble Cupertinos, directed by Luis Toscano.

The Ensemble Cupertinos, conductor Luis Toscano, in this case the entirety of the Missa Cantate Domino, Sing Unto the Lord, by Francisco Garro. What a joy. What a joy to hear this music brought back to us once again. We have a Christmas piece and another entire Mass. We don't have time for all of it, but we will hear as much as we can this week right here on Millennium of Music. I'm Robert Aubrey Davis.

I'm Robert Aubrey Davis. There have been now rediscoveries of Francisco Garro, including a variety of other masses. We can only hope that Cupertino's comes back to record them. They actually worked extensively to complete some of the voice parts on things like the Mass O Quam Pulchra Est from the Song of Songs. Well, here's much of that Mass as we have time for, but I want to begin with the lovely little Christmas motet In Principio Erat Verbum, music of Francisco Garro, the ensemble Cupertinos, conducted by Luis Toscano.

0: The Christmas motet in Principio Erat Verbum, and the much as we got a chance to hear of the Mass, O Quam Pulchra Es, again, the Ensemble Cupertinos, Luis Toscana is their director, and we trust and expect there will be further recordings dedicated to Francisco Garro, and we can only hope that the popularity of these recordings continues the efforts by this excellent ensemble bringing us Portuguese polyphony. For complete information, simply go to our website, millenniumofmusic.com. We're always very pleased when you do. Our technical director is Christopher Drummond, and for the program, this has been your producer and host. I'm Robert Aubrey Davis.
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3: Welcome to Early Music Now. We are celebrating spring with music about flowers, gardens, and bees. We'll hear pieces by John Wilby, Ludwig Zenfel, and James Oswald. I'm Sarah Schneider, very pleased you're here today. Let's get started with music by Alessandro Scarlatti. His oratorio Il Giardino di Rose, or The Rose Garden, was first performed in Rome in April of 1707. At that time, there was a papal decree in effect banning the performance of opera, while dramatic sacred works were allowed. Scarlatti's oratorio is an allegory of faith and spiritual triumph, set in a symbolic rose garden. Here's Accademia Bizantina, directed by Ottavio D'Antoni.

That was music by Alessandro Scarlatti, and it was performed by Accademia Bizantina, directed by Ottavio Dantone. The overture to the oratorio, The Rose Garden. We'll hear two sacred pieces on the theme of flowers now, starting with Ego Flos Campi by Jacobus Clemens Non Papa. The text reads, I am a flower of the field and a lily of the valley. As a lily among the thorns, so is my beloved among the daughters. This performance features Stile Antico. After that, we'll hear fretwork with an arrangement of a five-part motet by Ludwig Zentfel called Ave Rosa Sine Spinis, Hail, Rose Without Thorns.

That was a performance by Fretwork of a five-part motet by Ludwig Zenfel called Ave Rosa Sine Spinis. And before that, the members of Stile Antico brought us a performance of Ego Flos Campi by Jacobus Clemens Non Papa. Our next set includes secular love songs where flowers take center stage. I'll start with O Rosa Bella by John Beddingham and follow it up with Queen of Flowers by Alexander Agricola.

from a CD called The Rose, the Lily, and the Whortleberry, Medieval Gardens, sung by the Orlando Consort. That was I Vaghi Fiori, a madrigal by Jacques Arcadelt, and the text reads, "The lovely flowers and amorous branches and the grass and the air give delight to others." You're listening to Early Music Now. I'm Sarah Schneider. So glad to have you along. Later in the show, we'll hear instrumental suites named after flowers by James Oswald. But first, a work from the 15th century by a mysterious composer from the Low Countries named Johannes Pulois. Flowers like roses and lilies were used as metaphors for the Virgin Mary during the Middle Ages and Renaissance, and that's the case in this Marian hymn called Flos de Spina. A flower is brought forth from a thorn, and the flower of flowers is made fecund with dew sent from heaven. We'll hear the Bajois Consort, directed by Andrew Kirkman.

a motet honoring the Virgin Mary called Flos de Spina. It was written by Johannes Poulois, and we heard the Bachois Consort, directed by Andrew Kirkman. Thanks for being here for Early Music Now.

We just heard a couple of pieces by an English madrigalist from the late Renaissance named John Wilby. Flora Gave Me Fairest Flowers and Sweet Honey-Sucking Bees. And those works were performed by E. Fagiolini. Music by a Scottish composer named James Oswald is next on Early Music Now. He was born in 1710 and in his 20s had established himself as a cellist, dancing master, and composer. He moved to London, became friends with musicologist Charles Burney, and opened his own music publishing house while continuing to compose. Eventually, he was named chamber composer to King George III and died a wealthy man. Oswald composed 96 sonatas for small chamber ensemble that he called Airs for the Seasons. Many contained features of Scottish folk music, like plaintive airs and jigs, but you can also hear the influence of Italian and French music. The suites are named after flowers like cowslip, narcissus, and crocus. Let's hear selections from Oswald's Airs for the Seasons, performed by Resonanza Baroque Ensemble.

We heard selections from Airs for the Seasons by James Oswald, played by Resonanza Baroque Ensemble. We have time for one more piece on early music now. This is a Sephardic song from Turkey called La Rosa Enflorece, The Rose Blooms in the Month of May. My soul is melancholy with the pain of love. We'll hear Texas Early Music Project and tenor Daniel Johnson, who is also artistic director of TEMP.

La Rosa Enflorece, a Sephardic song from Turkey, performed by tenor Daniel Johnson and members of Texas Early Music Project. Early Music Now is distributed by the WFMT Radio Network Chicago and is produced in the studios of KMFA in Austin, Texas, with funding provided by the Corporation for Public Broadcasting. I'm Sarah Schneider, very pleased you were able to join me today, and until next time.

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Alexa Still, flute, the New Zealand Chamber Orchestra, Nicholas Braithwaite conducting. We heard music by the American composer Howard Hanson, his Serenade. Welcome. Hope you're doing well. Hope that you can join me now for music as well. I'm Peter Van de Graaff, and I will bring you a couple of Carmen fantasies. There were two very, very famous fantasies based on themes from Bizet's Carmen. We're going to hear both of them. One features violin and orchestra. The other, right now, features the flute, as arranged by François Born from Bizet's famous opera. Paula Robeson is the flutist, and Samuel Sanders is the pianist.

Paula Robeson flute, Samuel Sanders piano. We heard the brilliant fantasy on themes from Bizet's Carmen by François Born. Briefly, here's an entr'acte from Carmen.

Sir Thomas Beecham, Royal Philharmonic, and Entr'acte from Bizet's Carmen. Now, we heard that fantasy by François Born on themes from the opera. There's another famous Carmen fantasy. It's by a man who's famous for his film scores primarily, Franz Waxman, and he scored this for violin with orchestral accompaniment. This is Maxim Vengerov with the Israel Philharmonic, led by Zubin Mehta.

Maxim Vengerov with the Israel Philharmonic, led by Zubin Mehta, the Carmen Fantasy of Franz Waxman. That's probably his best-known piece. He was quite a prolific composer besides his film scores. Here's something from a piece he wrote for chamber orchestra called The Charm Bracelet, miniatures describing different charms you might find on a bracelet. And this one is called The Golden Heart, as Lawrence Foster conducts the Barcelona Symphony.

The Golden Heart from The Charm Bracelet by Franz Waxman. Lawrence Foster conducted the Barcelona Symphony Orchestra. A famous chamber work now by Carl Maria von Weber. It's a quintet for clarinet and string quartet, sometimes called a pocket concerto because, as opposed to really collaborating with the string players, the clarinet acts very much as a soloist. Paul Meyer is the clarinetist, joined by the Carmina Quartet in this music of Weber.

Paul Meyer and the Carmina Quartet with that quintet in B-flat major, Opus 34, by Carl Maria von Weber. Weber had a great clarinet-playing friend with whom he often concertized, and late in his career he wrote lots of music for that friend, Heinrich Bermann. Let's hear a little Beethoven to follow that, one of his Bagatelles, Opus 119.

Susan Kagan performing there, one of the Bagatelles, Opus 119 by Beethoven. We heard the 8th of the 11. Boris Brat with the Nova Scotia Symphony. This is the Centenary Polka by the Canadian composer A.H. Lockett.

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1: In just a few minutes, I'm going to share with you the first of the so-called Leonora overtures, written for the original version of Beethoven's opera Fidelio. But first, most interestingly, we have this duet from Leonora, which Beethoven did not include in Fidelio when he reworked the opera. There's a beautiful violin solo part in it. Marlis Paterson and Robin Johansson sing this duet from Beethoven's Leonora.

For some reason, Beethoven decided not to include that duet when he reworked the opera Leonora into Fidelio. So that was Marlis Paterson and Robin Johansson, Freiburg Baroque Orchestra, René Jacobs conducting from a complete recording, duet from Beethoven's Leonora. Here is the Leonora Overture No. 1, the first of four overtures written for what is essentially the same opera, Fidelio and Leonora. This is probably the least known of all four overtures. Stanisław Skrowaczewski leads the Minnesota Orchestra.

And the Minnesota Orchestra performing there, Stanisław Skorofachevsky, the conductor. That is the Leonora Overture No. 1 by Beethoven. Here is an overture to a now forgotten opera by a completely forgotten composer, really, a contemporary of Beethoven, though, named Friedrich Ernst Fesca, F-E-S-C-A, as we hear the overture to his opera Cantemir, conducted by Frank Behrmann.

0: That was the North German Radio Philharmonic, directed by Frank Behrmann, in the overture to a forgotten opera by a forgotten composer. The opera is called Cantemir, and it's by Friedrich Feske, contemporary of Beethoven.
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0: Now let's hear some Spanish music. A Pavan by Francisco Tárrega, played by David Russell, first of all.

A pavane, a courtly dance, mostly from the Renaissance, but there we heard one from the 20th century by Francisco Tárrega, as recorded by David Russell. Here's a discovery for you. It is by a Spanish composer named Juan Manen, M-A-N-E-N. He was a violinist composer who lived from 1883 to 1971. We'll listen to his Spanish concerto español. Mark Kaplan is the violinist, joined by the Barcelona Symphony, conducted by Lawrence Foster.

The Concierto Español, the Spanish Concerto by a composer born in Barcelona, Spain, in 1883, lived to 1971, a great child prodigy. He was actually compared to his older contemporary Pablo de Sarasate at one point, which is about as high praise as you can get. Juan Manén is the composer's name, and that was Mark Kaplan playing the violin with the Barcelona Symphony Orchestra, Lawrence Foster the conductor, in the Spanish Concerto. Little Bach to follow that for some variety. Francesco Tristano is the pianist, and this courant comes from the English Suite No. 2 of Bach.

0: music composed originally for the harpsichord by Johann Sebastian Bach from the English Suite No. 2 of the six such suites that he composed. We heard the Courant, and that was pianist Francesco Tristano.
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0: This is Peter Van de Graaff speaking. I'm going to play for you a cello concerto by a composer who worked very closely with Joseph Haydn. He was principal cellist in the Esterházy Orchestra, where Haydn was employed for so many years. And before we get to that, it's by a man named Anton Kraft, by the way. We have this by Joseph Haydn, a set of variations in D major. Now, this is written for the keyboard, so it could be the piano, it could have been the harpsichord, but in this recording, we have Derek Adlam performing on the clavichord.

Derek Adlam playing on the clavichord, a set of variations in D major by Joseph Haydn. By all accounts, the composer of this music was a great cellist. His name is Anton Kraft, and he worked in the for the court of Prince Esterhazy with Joseph Haydn, principal cellist of that orchestra. This is a cello concerto in C by Anton Kraft with Jean-Guillaume Queyras, cello, the Resonance Ensemble, and Ricardo Minazzi as the conductor.

0: The performers were Jean-Guillaume Queyras, cello, the Resonance Ensemble, conductor Ricardo Minazzi, and the music was by Anton Kraft, great cellist from the late 18th century, his cello concerto in C.
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0: Now we turn to American music, beginning with a couple of pieces, actually, by African-American composer William Grant Still. Let's begin with members of Sierra Winds and Quit Dat Foolish.

It's a piece that's been arranged many times. In this case, members of Sierra Winds performed it. Quit Dat Foolish by William Grant Still. Just a few minutes, Walter Piston's Seventh Symphony is awaiting you. We'll spend those few minutes with this piece by William Grant Still called Bayou Home. Carlin Lloyd, Floored Flute, and John Werfel Piano.

flutist Carlin Lloyd Ford and pianist John Werfel performing Bayou Home by William Grant Still. Here is music now by Walter Piston, the American composer, Maine-born, which won the Pulitzer Prize in 1961, actually the second time that Walter Piston won the Pulitzer Prize. He'd won it before in 1948. This was commissioned by the Philadelphia Orchestra and given its world premiere by that group in Eugene, Ormandy. It is the Symphony No. 7 by Walter Piston, and we have the Louisville Orchestra here conducted by Robert Whitney.

Music composed in 1960 by the American composer Walter Piston. And, as I mentioned before, the following year he won the Pulitzer Prize for that composition, Symphony No. 7 of Walter Piston. And the Louisville Orchestra was conducted by Robert Whitney. A bit of Bach to follow that, one of his chorale settings.

Herr Christ, der einige Gottes Sohn, Lord Christ, the only Son of God. It was a chorale melody, a Lutheran chorale melody, as set by Johann Sebastian Bach, part of the Little Organ Book. Lionel Rogge played the organ, a very special recording there, because that was the Silbermann organ in Arlesheim, Germany, which Bach himself played.

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1: There's something very special awaiting you. I'm Peter Van de Graaff, your host, and it will be the third piano concerto by Sergei Rachmaninoff. He wrote four of them. This is famously difficult, expansive composition. It was the work which was featured in the movie Shine, you may recall. Have that for you in just a few minutes here. But first, some village scenes. We have a collection of piano pieces by the American composer Florence Price called Village Scenes. And first of all, from the Renaissance by an anonymous composer, anonymous French composer, a collection of dances called Branle de Village, Village Branles, a group dance. This is the Pifaro Renaissance Band.

the Pifaro Renaissance Band on period instruments, performing that anonymous quite early French music. And it's called the Branle de Village. Branle, a very popular dance form in the Renaissance. Village dances. This is music by the African-American composer Florence Price, which she wrote in 1942. Musical pictures of various things that might go on in a town. It's called Village Scenes, and John Tatsuo Cullen is pianist.

0: pianist Josh Tatsuo Cullen, performing those village scenes from 1942 by American composer Florence Price.
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0: Here is another village-inspired piece. It's one of the village songs by Francis Poulenc. This is Inger Södergren at the piano, and Natalia Stutzmann is the contralto.

I just noticed that that was written the same year as The Village Scenes of Florence Price, but the Village Song Number 2 by Francis Poulenc, Nathalie Stutzmann, was the contralto. Here is a favorite. It is of many. It's one of the standard repertoire of the piano orchestra literature, and it's by Sergei Rachmaninoff, written in 1909, had its premiere in New York with the composer himself at the piano, and it is famous as one of the most difficult pieces ever written for piano and orchestra. Piano Concerto No. 3 by Sergei Rachmaninoff. Here is a performance by a young pianist named Josef Moog, joined by the Rhineland-Pfalz State Philharmonic Orchestra, and Rachmaninoff's third.

Climbing that Mount Parnassus of the piano orchestra literature was Joseph Moog with the Rheinland-Pfalz State German Philharmonic. Nicholas Milton was the conductor. That was the Piano Concerto No. 3, the third of the four, by Sergei Rachmaninoff. So how do you get as far away from that as possible for sonic variety's sake? You go to Elizabethan England for this little piece called O Mistress Mine, originally a setting of a Shakespearean text made by Thomas Morley. And Ron McFarlane and friends perform.

0: three ancient instruments there, the viol de gamba, the lute, and the cittern, performing together. That music by the Elizabethan English composer Thomas Morley. It's called O Mistress Mine.
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0: I do hope you're well. I hope to add something to your life here with some very fine music. I'm Peter Van de Graaff, and I've selected some music inspired by nature, first of all, birds, and then the concert overture In Nature's Realm by Antonin Dvorak. Then music by two friends, 20th century French composers Germaine Taillefer and Darius Milhaud. We rarely hear the symphonies of Milhaud, and I'm very excited to share with you his sixth symphony. Here are a couple of bird-related pieces from early English composers, John Mundy's The Blackbird, and then Thomas Bateson's The Nightingale.

Members of the Renaissance band Pífaro performing music by two quite forgotten early English composers. The first named John Mundy, and it's actually two pieces that we heard there together, In Midst of Woods and the Blackbird. And then we heard a little piece also bird-inspired by another English composer of that time, Thomas Bateson, his name. And that second piece is called The Nightingale. This is a concert overture by Antonín Dvořák, who loved to be out in nature, and so it's not surprising that he wrote this piece called In Nature's Realm. It's with the Vienna Philharmonic here and Seiji Ozawa, conductor.

0: Seiji Ozawa, the Vienna Philharmonic, and the concert overture In Nature's Realm by Antonín Dvořák.
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0: Here is Pifaro performing another nature-inspired piece. It's called The Nightingale.

anonymous 17th century Italian music, The Nightingale, with members of Pifaro. This music from 1942 now by the French composer Germaine Taillefer. She titled this The Pastorale. Two performers are Susan C. Brown, violin, Josephine Gandolfi, piano.

Susan C. Brown Violin, Josephine Gandolfi Piano, and the Pastorale by Germaine Taillefer. Now by her friend Darius Milhaud. Milhaud, incredibly prolific French composer of the 20th century, he didn't write symphonies until 1940. The one we're going to hear right now is from 1955 and was written for the 75th anniversary of the Boston Symphony. It is the symphony number 6 of his 12 symphonies, and Alan Francis conducts here the Basel Radio Orchestra.

Conductor Alan Francis leading the Basel Radio Orchestra in the Symphony No. 6, music from 1955 by Darius Milhaud. This is by an early French composer named André Philidor from the Renaissance era. The New York Kammermusiker performs this Pavane.

0: Pavan by André Philidor with New York Kammermusiker.
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0: Just by the title of the piece we're going to hear right now, you can see where we're going to go musically. It's a song by Berlioz called The Origin of the Harp, and tells the story of how the harp was once a siren singing from beneath the sea with her gracefully curved body and beautiful sounds. So here is Thomas Hampson with Jeffrey Parsons' piano, and we learn how the harp was once a siren of the sea.

Thomas Hampson, baritone, with Jeffrey Parsons at the piano, playing and singing that song by Hector Berlioz. It's one of a collection of songs, a kind of a cycle, although rarely performed as such, called Ireland, Opus 2, and that song titled The Origin of the Harp. The harp featured in a couple of pieces here. I'm Peter Vandegraaff, and we have a work from Hungary right now, although it was actually composed in the United States by Ernst von Dohnányi, who lived most of his life in Hungary and then during World War II came to the States, taught at Florida State University. And it's hard to imagine that this was composed in 1952 in Tallahassee, because it is very much of the world of Brahms and Mendelssohn, a lushly romantic concertino, little concerto for harp and orchestra. Leon Botstein conducts the American Symphony, and Sarah Cutler is the harpist.

The Concertino, Little Concerto, by Ernst von Dohnányi for harp and orchestra, performed by Sarah Cutler, the American Symphony, and Leon Botstein. Music from 1952. We have some more music, not for harp, but arranged for not just a single harp, but several harps. This is the New York Harp Ensemble with this arrangement of the slow movement from a piano sonata by Mozart.

That was the New York Harp Ensemble playing that transcription of the Andante movement from a C major sonata, the number 15, K545, by Mozart. What I thought we'd do next is go on to the next sonata by Mozart, the number 16 in B flat, and hear it, as originally intended, played on the piano by Eliso Bolkvadze. Music by Mozart again.

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Zoltán Kodály now, and his dancing song.

0: Yvonne Fischer conducting that music by Zoltan Kodaly, which he called the Dancing Song.
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0: The Dance Suite by Béla Bartók now, written for the 50th anniversary of the unification of Buda and Pest. Here's the Lyon National Orchestra, led by David Robertson.

That's music by Béla Bartók, which was composed in 1923 for an occasion marking the 50th anniversary of the Union of Buda and Pest, and also a third little town called Obuda. The country's three most illustrious composers were commissioned to write for the occasion, Kodály, Dohnányi, and Bartók, and that was Bartók's contribution, the dance suite. David Robertson and the Lyon National Orchestra. Here's another dance. Leo Vajner, another Hungarian composer, wrote this Fox's Dance.

0: The Budapest Clarinet Quintet, and music by the Hungarian composer, contemporary of Bartok, Leo Vajner. That is the Fox's Dance.
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2: Here's music on Morning Classics, one of Haydn's string quartets, a piano work by the little-known Austrian pianist and composer Josef Waffel. And we'll hear Johann Baptist van Hall's symphony in D major. I'm Gary Girard. Thanks for joining me. First, the Kodály Quartet performing Haydn's string quartet number 47 in B-flat major.

0: We just heard Haydn's String Quartet No. 47 in B-flat major, Opus 55, No. 3. That was the Kodály Quartet.
1: Adults and children alike respond to the calming melodies found on WMNR.
0: Now a sonata by Josef Waffel, an Austrian pianist and composer born in 1773, who was overshadowed by Beethoven. However, those who heard him in England felt that he was the celebrated pianist and composer whose playing was the theme of universal admiration, and he had a reputation in Paris as the most extraordinary pianist in Europe. Here's a performance of Waffel's Sonata in C Major, Opus 33, No. 1, by John Nakamatsu.

John Nakamatsu played the Sonata in C Major, Opus 33, Number 1, by Joseph Vogel, whose music was championed and performed by Beethoven, Schubert, Mendelssohn, Chopin, and Liszt. Time for a symphony in D Major by Van Hall. We hear the London Mozart Players.

0: Matthias Baumert and the London Mozart Players. We heard the Symphony in D Major by Johann Baptist von Hall, who composed at least 73 symphonies, 100 quartets, 95 sacred works, and a large number of instrumental and vocal works. 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
0: Good morning. Gary Gerard with you for Morning Classics. We'll have music ranging from the Baroque era with a work of Corelli to two late Romantics, Dvorak and Mussorgsky, and a modern composer, E.J. Morin. And that's where we begin. We'll hear Vernon Handley conducting the Ulster Orchestra in his Overture for a Mosque. This work was commissioned for an armed services concert during World War II. It's first and foremost a work designed to entertain. Morin wrote, "I am going to make it snappy and exciting for the troops." And with its exuberant syncopated rhythms and sparkling orchestral textures, it does just that.

Music from the 1940s by the British composer E.J. Morin. Overture for a Mosque was performed by Vernon Handley conducting the Ulster Orchestra here on Morning Classics. Here's a change of pace as we go back in time from the 20th century to the Baroque era. Music by Arcangelo Corelli. And here's something you might not have known about Corelli. Unlike most musicians, he was keenly interested in paintings. Some of the best-known Italian artists of the day were among his close friends, and they helped him to build up, without buying, a valuable collection. Handel, who came to know Corelli well during his sojourn in Italy and had a very high opinion of him, said he liked nothing better than saving money and looking at pictures he had not paid for. Well, let's hear music by Corelli now. Cantilena performs his Concerto Grosso in D.

0: We just heard music from the Baroque era by Arcangelo Corelli. Adrian Shepherd conducted Cantilena in the Concerto Grosso in D major. 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
0: Beautiful music to start your day, and coming up in a while, we'll have The Dance of the Persian Slaves from Kavanchina by Modeste Mussorgsky. First, it's a serenade by Antonín Dvořák, the Serenade in D, Opus 44. In this work, Dvořák evokes the divertimenti of his great classical predecessors, in particular, Mozart. Here's a performance by the New York Harmony Ensemble. The conductor is Stephen Richmond.

ensemble. So we've got music from one late romantic. Here's another, Modest Mussorgsky. And this is a work from Kavanchina, The Dance of the Persian Slaves. "The past and the present, that is my task," wrote Mussorgsky at one point, shortly before he began his initial sketches for his musical folk drama, Kavanchina. In preparation for its composition, Mussorgsky delved deeply into several chronicles of early Russian history, and he commented, "I am wallowing in collections of material. My head glows like a kettle over a fire that is perpetually stoked." Let's hear "The Dance of the Persian Slaves" by Mussorgsky from Kavanchina. Claudio Abbado conducts the Berlin Philharmonic.

0: The Berlin Philharmonic has just performed Mussorgsky's Dance of the Persian Slaves from Kovachina. I'm Gary Girard. 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
1: 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Schnabel was the first person ever to record all 32 sonatas. And that's what we're going to be doing all week long, listening to Schnabel play Beethoven. As Tim Page says, it's great to fall in love again. 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
0: I'm Gary Girard, and this is Morning Classics. So glad you could join us. We'll have Baroque music of Scotland and Ireland, as well as 20th century music for a John Wayne film, and a piano concerto by John Field, and Sir Edward Elgar's Introduction and Allegro as well. Let's begin with the Elgar. This is a work that he composed in 1905 for a performance of the newly formed London Symphony Orchestra. It was scored for string quartet and string orchestra. Elgar composed it to show off the player's virtuosity. Though initial critical reception was lukewarm at best, the score soon came to be recognized as a masterpiece. Here's the BBC Symphony Orchestra, conducted by Andrew Davis, and Sir Edward Elgar's Introduction and Allegro, Opus 47.

The music of Sir Edward Elgar, Introduction and Allegro, Opus 47. Andrew Davis led the BBC Symphony Orchestra in that performance. Coming up in a bit, we'll have a cute little tune called John Come Kiss Me Now by the little-known composer Thomas Baltzar. In the meantime, something quite different and quite modern. This is music by John Williams from his score for a 1972 John Wayne film, The Cowboys. Here's the overture performed by John Williams leading the Boston Pops.

Movie music for you. We heard The Overture to Cowboys by John Williams, and the composer conducted the Boston Pops Orchestra in that performance. And upcoming, we'll have one of the wonderful piano concertos by John Field, the Piano Concerto No. 5 in C major. In the meantime, we have a change of pace for you. This is Baroque Music of Scotland and Ireland by the little-known German composer Thomas Baltzar. A German by birth, he made his way to England after a brief period of work in the Swedish court. Baltzar was one of the earliest of the influx of foreign violinists to settle in the British Isles. Although the violin had already made an appearance in English consort and dance music, Baltzar set new technical standards for his time on the instrument, particularly through his use of double stops and high register playing. Here's his popular tune, John, Come Kiss Me Now, performed by Chatham Baroque.

0: There we had early music by Thomas Baltzar, John Come Kiss Me Now, performed by Chatham Baroque. 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
0: I hope you're enjoying your morning and our music as well. Gary Gerard saying good morning to you once again. And as promised, we have a work of John Field, his Piano Concerto in C Major. And in this performance, John O'Connor is the pianist with the New Irish Chamber Orchestra conducted by Janosch Furst.

0: Very nice. A piano concerto by John Field that came to an end in the liveliest of spirits. We heard Field's Piano Concerto No. 5 in C major. And in that performance, John O'Connor was at the keyboard, with Janosch Furst conducting the new Irish Chamber Orchestra. I'm Gary Girard. Baroque and beyond, we bring you a wide variety of classical music. Thanks so much for listening today.
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2: Good morning. Welcome to this Memorial Day morning edition of Monday Morning Classics. Kurt Anderson with you. Well, with the rain, many of the Memorial Day parades are canceled and the activities are being held indoors. So check with your town before you go out. We'll listen next to music of Aaron Copland. We'll listen to his Fanfare for the Common Man. Lewis Lane conducts the Atlanta Symphony Orchestra.

Aaron Copland's Fanfare for the Common Man. We heard Lewis Lane conducting the Atlanta Symphony Orchestra and one of the early Telarc digital compact discs. I say digital compact disc because it was recorded digitally and then issued on a compact disc. Well, we turn on this cool day to try to add some musical warmth to it. We'll listen to the very first string quartet of Beethoven, the string quartet in F major, Opus 18, number 1. Now, when I say a warm, it's because of the artists. It's the Amadeus Quartet. The Amadeus Quartet was from England, but they consisted of all members that were European refugees that settled in England and had that old world style warm interpretation. Beethoven String Quartet, number 1.

music of Beethoven, his very first string quartet, the Opus 18, number 1. We heard the Amadeus Quartet in that romantic European performance. Let's take a look and see what I should be playing for a pre-recorded announcement. Oh, let me play a PSA. 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Kurt Anderson with you.

Crescendo continues its 2026 season with Baroque Brilliance, featuring Johann Sebastian Bach's motets BWV 225 to 230, performed by the Crescendo Vocal Ensemble, Guinevere Friedley, Baroque Bass, and Christine Gevert, Organ, on Saturday, May 30th at 4 p.m. at St. James Place in Great Barrington, Massachusetts, and Sunday, May 31st at 4 p.m. at Trinity Lime Rock in Lakeville, Connecticut. 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

Well, let's have some Mozart. That's always great music on a dreary day. Well, here is Symphony No. 39 in E-flat, Gurka listing 543. We'll hear the Salzburg Theum Mozarteum Orchestra, conducted by Hans Graf, here on WMNR.

0: music of Mozart. We had a performance of his Symphony No. 39. We heard the Salzburg Mozarteum Orchestra conducted by Hans Graf. You're listening to Monday Morning Classics on this Memorial Day. 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

Well, next we play a request from my friends John and Lori. We'll listen to Music of Handel. We'll listen to the opening aria from the opera Circe, and in this case, it's Ombra Mai Fu, Never Was a Shade, also known as the Largo from Xerxes. I look, WMNR has over 35 recordings of it, some with an oboe, some with an orchestra, but one with a great countertenor. We'll listen to Andreas Scholl performing with the Orchestra of the Age of Enlightenment, conducted by Sir Roger Norrington.

Ombre Mai Fu, or Never Was a Shade, the opening aria from Xerxes by joint friend Candle. We heard the countertenor Andreas Scholl, accompanied by the Orchestra of the Age of Enlightenment, Roger Norrington conducting. Well, we turn next to some American music. The composer Frédéric Roffey is best well known for having done the orchestration of Gershwin's Rhapsody in Blue. But he was a great composer in his own right. And his most famous work is the Grand Canyon Suite, with five movements depicting a sunrise, a painted desert on the trail, sunset, and a final cloudburst. And if you've ever been fortunate enough to have been to the Grand Canyon and gone down that trail, there's a wonderful musical depiction. We'll hear Leonard Bernstein conducting the New York Philharmonic and Frédéric Roffey's Grand Canyon Suite.

Musica Ferdi Groffé. His Grand Canyon Suite. The New York Philharmonic was conducted by Leonard Bernstein. Good morning. You're listening to Monday Morning Classics here on this Memorial Day. Kurt Anderson with you. Reminder that tonight at 5 o'clock, you can enjoy Exploring Music with Bill McLaughlin. His program this week features the piano sonatas of Beethoven. There won't be time for all 32, but there are such a variety and contrast. It'll be a fascinating program. Exploring Music at 5 o'clock today.

0: Join us for Evening at the Opera on Tuesday, May 26th, as Gary Smith and Barry Gold present a program on Fidelio. Fidelio, Beethoven's only opera, is a politically powerful work. It's a musical cry for freedom and justice. Join hosts Gary Smith and Barry Gold as they present this opera in full using special recordings for each of the two acts. Gary Smith and Barry Gold present a program on Fidelio Tuesday, May 26th, beginning at 8 p.m. here on WMNR.
1: We turn next to Music of Chopin. We'll hear one of his longer solo works. It's not multiple movements like the preludes or the etudes or the mazurkas. This is the Andante Spagnato and Grand Prolinaise in E-flat major, opus 22. We'll hear pianist John Nakamatsu.

0: From a performance at the 10th Van Cliburn International Piano Competition, we heard the gold medal winner, John Nakamatsu. And that was a performance of Chopin's Andante Spignato and Grand Polonaise in E-flat major. Well, this is Kurt Anderson. Morning Classics continues with Benny Morrison.
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Good morning. Welcome to Morning Classics. I'm Betty Morrison. Our program today honors the memory of all those who gave their lives to protect and defend the freedoms that we enjoy today. We begin with The Banks of Green Willow by George Butterworth, performed by the Academy of St. Martin in the Fields. Sir Neville Mariner was the conductor. Butterworth served in the British Army and died in the trenches in the First Battle of the Somme in 1916. Cantilena from the Organ Sonata in D Minor, Opus 148, Number 11, by Joseph Rheinberger, is performed now by cellist Julian Lloyd Webber and the Royal Philharmonic Orchestra, led by James Judd.

James Judd led cellist Julian Lloyd Webber and the Royal Philharmonic Orchestra in Cantilena from the Organ Sonata in D minor, Opus 148, Number 11, by Joseph Rheinberger. The tune for Ralph Vaughan Williams' The Lark Ascending came to him on holiday while walking on a cliff on the coast of Kent, England, just after Britain entered World War I. A zealous young scout made a citizen's arrest, thinking Vaughan Williams was writing down details of the coast for the enemy. André Previn leads the Royal Philharmonic Orchestra and violinist Barry Griffiths in this piece now.

0: Andre Previn directed the Royal Philharmonic Orchestra and violinist Barry Griffiths in The Lark Ascending by Ralph Vaughan Williams.
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0: Antonín Dvořák's Silent Woods, the fifth part of his cycle, From the Bohemian Woods, is performed by cellist Hanang Chang and the Philharmonic Orchestra, with Leonard Slatkin conducting.

Leonard Slatkin directed cellist Ha Na Chang and the Philharmonic Orchestra in Silent Woods by Antonín Dvořák. Edward Elgar once said that his Serenade in E minor, Opus 20, was one of his personal favorites. It's performed now by the London Philharmonic Orchestra with conductor Sir Adrian Boult.

Sir Adrian Bolt led the London Philharmonic Orchestra in the Serenade in E minor, Opus 20, by Edward Elgar. Antonín Dvořák composed the string quartet in F major, Opus 96, The American, in June 1893 in Spillville, Iowa, while on summer holiday from his tenure at the New York National Conservatory of Music. The second movement, Lento, contains echoes of African American spirituals and Native American ritual songs and is performed by us now by the Talich Quartet.

0: The Talich Quartet performed Lento, the second movement of the string quartet in F major, Opus 96, The American, by Antonín Dvořák. We'll be right back with more music for our Memorial Day tribute after these messages.
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0: Welcome back to the second hour of Morning Classics. I'm Betty Morrison. Thank you for joining me today in our program honoring the memory of all those who gave their lives to protect and defend our country and its freedoms. The Meditation from Thais by Jules Massenet is performed now by violinist Christer Thorvaldsen and the Gutenberg Symphony Orchestra with conductor Nimi Järvi.

Nimi Järvi led violinist Christer Thorvaldsen and the Gutenberg Symphony Orchestra in The Meditation from Thais by Jules Massenet. Even though Claude Debussy never thought his piece Reverie was worthy of being published, it soon became one of his most famous works. We'll hear it played now by harpist Yolanda Kananasis.

Harpist Yolanda Condonasis has just performed Reverie by Claude Debussy. The Pavane for a Dead Princess by Maurice Ravel was commissioned by Princess Edmond de Polignac, an American whose maiden name was Winnaretta Singer, heir to the Singer sewing machine fortune. Ravel said that the piece was not in memory of a recently deceased princess, but for a princess out of the past. Yolanda Condonasis performs this piece now on the harp.

0: The Pavane for a Dead Princess by Maurice Ravel was performed on the harp by Yolanda Condonassis.
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0: Ravel wrote Le Tombeau de Couperin in homage to 18th century French music, and not as a personal tribute to François Couperin. Although each of the six sections of the work was dedicated to the memory of a fallen comrade in arms, most of the music was written before the outbreak of World War I. Windscape performs this work for us now.

We've just listened to Windscape's performance of Maurice Ravel's Le Tombeau de Couperin. Tchaikovsky's Nocturne in C-sharp minor is performed now by pianist Ilona Prunyi.

Pianist Ilona Prunier performed the Nocturne in C-sharp minor by Tchaikovsky. Jean Racine was a leading French dramatist during the time of Louis XIV. Gabriel Fauré used his text in Cantique de Jean Racine, performed by the choir of St. John's College, Cambridge, and organist Stephen Clobury. George Guest conducts.

George Guest directed organist Stephen Clobury and the choir of St. John's College, Cambridge, in Cantique de Jean Racine by Gabriel Fauré. I'm Betty Morrison, and I thank you for joining me in our program in memory of all those who gave their lives to protect and defend our country, its freedoms, and our way of life. They gave their tomorrows so that we may have our todays. Until next time, take care and have a wonderful week filled with the joy that uplifting music brings. Please stay tuned for more wonderful programming throughout the week here on WMNR Fine Arts Radio, beginning next with John Ryden and Afternoon Classics. I'd like to close our program today with In Paradisum from Gabriel Fauré's Requiem, Opus 48, performed by the Philharmonia Chorus and Orchestra, conducted by Carlo Maria Giulini.

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That was Mark O'Connor's Song of the Liberty Bell from the soundtrack of the 1997 PBS special Liberty, the American Revolution. And this is a special Memorial Day edition of Fine Arts Radio's Monday Afternoon Classics. I'm John Ryden. I'll be with you from now until 3 o'clock. Champion fiddler Mark O'Connor soloed in his own composition, Song of the Liberty Bell, with Kenneth Schermerhorn and the Nashville Symphony. The lovely cello introduction was played by Yo-Yo Ma. For the remainder of the first hour of this Memorial Day program, we'll be listening to music that honors those who died in the American Revolution and the Civil War. And we'll begin with Bunker Hill, a work by Connecticut poet Nathaniel Niles that was written soon after the famous battle in 1775 and published as The American Hero, a Sapphic Ode. It was set to music by singing master Andrew Law. The poem celebrates courage in these words: "Life for my country and the cause of freedom is but a trifle for a worm to part with, and if preserved in so great a contest, life is redoubled." We'll hear an instrumental version of Bunker Hill by Mark O'Connor and the O'Connor Ensemble.

That was Andrew Laws and Nathaniel Niles's Bunker Hill, composed in 1775. We heard Mark O'Connor on violin with a folk ensemble consisting of a dobro, a resonating guitar, harpsichord, recorder, guitar, and string bass. The slow movement of Haydn's Symphony No. 100 in G major, known as his Military Symphony, captures the pomp and formality and fervor of war at the end of the 18th century. Its march-like adagietto begins peacefully, then introduces a battery of Turkish instruments, which may sound merely exotic to us, but to Haydn's audience, they sounded like the hellish roar of war. The movement culminates in a trumpet fanfare that quotes the Austrian general's salute and ends with a fortissimo crash that the next day's newspapers called a climax of horrid sublimity. Adam Fischer leads the Austro-Hungarian Haydn Orchestra in the slow movement of Haydn's Military Symphony.

That was the powerful slow movement of Haydn's Military Symphony number 100 in G major. Adam Fischer led the Austro-Hungarian Haydn Orchestra. We move now to the Civil War years, carried along by this martial song with music by Stephen Foster and words by abolitionist writer James Sloan Gibbons, inspired by Lincoln's call for an additional 300,000 troops. "We are coming, Father Abram, 300,000 more, from Mississippi's winding stream and from New England's shore. We leave our plows and workshops, our wives and children dear. We dare not look behind us, but steadily before. We are coming, Father Abram, we are coming, coming, coming, our Union to restore."

Stephen Foster's Civil War song, We Are Coming, Father Abram, 300,000 More, was sung by baritone Leslie Gunn with members of the Camerata Chorus of Washington. The first of Charles Ives's three places in New England, the St. Gaudens in Boston Common, is a tone poem whose title refers to the bas-relief sculpted by Augustus St. Gaudens as a monument to Colonel Robert Gould Shaw and the 54th Massachusetts Voluntary Infantry, the men of the 1st Black Regiment in the Union Army killed in the heroic but tragic assault on Fort Wagner, South Carolina, in 1864. Ives uses familiar songs and hymns as themes. Listen especially for the refrain, I'm coming," from Stephen Foster's Old Black Joe. James Sinclair leads Orchestra New England in Ives's The St. Gaudens in Boston Common.

0: From Charles Ives's Three Places in New England, that was the St. Gaudens in Boston Common, the tone poem that celebrates the heroism and sacrifice of Colonel Robert Gould Shaw and the 54th Massachusetts, the first black infantry regiment in the Union Army. We heard a 1990 recording by James Sinclair and Orchestra New England.
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0: Sullivan Bellew, a lawyer and politician, was commissioned a major in the 2nd Rhode Island Infantry in 1861. On July 21st of that year, in the First Battle of Bull Run, he was killed leading his men on horseback. He was 32. Shortly before the battle, Major Bellew wrote a poignant, now famous letter to his wife, Sarah. The unsent letter, found in his trunk, expresses his worry and fear and the pull he felt between his love for Sarah and his sense of duty to the Union. Part of the letter was heard in the Ken Burns Civil War documentary. In 1999, John Kander, the famous composer of Cabaret and Chicago, set the complete text of the letter to music. Renee Fleming performs A Letter from Sullivan Bellew.
2: My very dear Sarah, the indications are very strong that we shall move in a few days, perhaps tomorrow. Lest I should not be able to write again, I feel impelled to write a few lines that may fall upon your eye when I am

We've just heard soprano Renee Fleming accompanied at the piano by Warren Jones in a live performance of a letter from Sullivan Ballou, the Union Army officer's unsent letter to his wife, written just before he was killed at the First Battle of Bull Run. In Charles Ives' day, he was born in 1874 and died in 1951. Today, Memorial Day was known as Decoration Day, as it still was when I was a boy. It was the day on which the graves of the Civil War dead were decorated. In 1915, Ives wrote a short affectionate piece recalling the decoration days of his youth, complete with competing marching bands and ghostly echoes of buglers playing taps. Here once again is the noted Ives scholar and interpreter James Sinclair, this time with the Malmö Symphony, to play Charles Ives's Decoration Day.

Igor Stravinsky was once asked to name an American musical masterpiece. Without hesitating, he replied, Ives's Decoration Day. Charles Ives's affectionate recollection of the decoration days of his youth was played for us by James Sinclair and the Malmö Symphony. In November 1861, the poet and social reformer Julia Ward Howe was in Washington with her husband, the philanthropist and abolitionist Dr. Samuel Gridley Howe, and their minister friend, James Freeman Clark. They attended a review of Union troops at Bailey's Crossroads. On the way back, they heard the men singing, John Brown's body lies a-moldering in the grave. The minister turned to her and said, Julia, you ought to write better lyrics to that. And she did. Next morning, in her room at Willard's Hotel, she woke at dawn and, she said, found the words, Mine eyes have seen the glory of the coming of the Lord floating in her head. Here is Marilyn Horne to show us how the battle hymn of the Republic should be sung.

0: With Marilyn Horne singing the battle hymn of the Republic as only she can, we come to the end of the hour. I'm John Ryden. 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
0: You're listening to a special Memorial Day edition of Monday Afternoon Classics. I'm John Ryden. In the coming hour and the next, we'll be listening to music and words that honor those who served and those who died in the armed forces during this and the last century. We'll begin with one of the most popular and surely the most beautiful of the songs to emerge from World War I, Roses of Picardy, composed in 1916 by Haydn Woods to words by Fred Weatherly. It is sung for us by Felicity Lott with Graham Johnson at the piano.

One of the loveliest of World War I songs, Roses of Picardy, was sung by Felicity Lott with Graham Johnson at the piano. Next, music by Charles Martin Loeffler, German-born American violinist and composer who lived from 1861 to 1935. He was for many years the assistant concertmaster of the Boston Symphony. One of his best-loved works, Music for Four Stringed Instruments, was written in 1917 in memory of Victor Chapman, a member of the famous Lafayette Escadrille, the first American aviator to be killed in action in World War I. Loeffler's Elegy for His Young Friend is played by the Cohan Quartet.

We've been listening to the Kohan Quartet in Charles Martin Loeffler's Music for Four String Instruments, his Elegy for a Young Friend, the first American aviator killed in World War I. We began the hour with a World War I British song. Here's an American one from just a few years later. My Buddy, words by Gus Kahn, music by Walter Donaldson, a song of love and loss sung by baritone Richard Lally with Gary Chapman at the piano.

0: Another song of love and loss from the World War I years, Donaldson and Kahn's My Buddy. We heard a lovely performance by baritone Richard Lally with Gary Chapman at the piano.
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0: Aaron Copland's Violin Sonata, which he wrote in 1942, is a spare chamber work in the folk-inflected style he adopted for works such as his movie score for Our Town. The soul of the work is a song-like slow-movement elegy dedicated to the memory of a friend, Lieutenant Henry Dunham, who had just been killed in the South Pacific. We'll hear that next, played by Isaac Stern with the composer at the piano.

That was the middle movement elegy for a young soldier friend who had just been killed in the South Pacific from Aaron Copland's Violin Sonata. We heard violinist Isaac Stern with Copland himself at the piano. Now I hope you will forgive a very personal indulgence and maybe even approve if I close out this second hour of this special Memorial Day program with music composed by my brother, Spec 5 William Ryden, who served with the U.S. Army's 7th Cavalry in Korea more than 60 years ago, and who died 3 years ago. From Ryden's CD, Glad Rags and Sad Rags, pianist John Arpin plays September Strains and Rag Triste.

with music by my brother, composer William Ryden, who served with the 7th Cavalry in Korea more than 60 years ago and died 3 years ago, September Strains and Rag Priest, played by John Arpin. We come to the end of the hour. I'm John Ryden. Stay tuned after station break for more of this special memorial.

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0: You're listening to a special Memorial Day edition of Monday Afternoon Classics. I'm John Ryden. There is much to remember on this, as on every Memorial Day. We'll hear music next that reminds us of something that must never be forgotten. John Williams's music for violin and orchestra from the score he wrote for Steven Spielberg's 1993 film Schindler's List. Williams's three pieces from Schindler's List uses themes from the score that, in his words, reflect the tender and nostalgic aspects of Jewish life in those turbulent years. We'll hear the second of those three pieces, called Krakow Ghetto, Winter 41. Gil Shaham is the soloist, with the composer leading the Boston Symphony Orchestra.

We've been listening to Krakow Ghetto, Winter 41, the second of John Williams's poignant three pieces from Schindler's List. In that performance, we heard violinist Gil Shaham with the composer leading the Boston Symphony Orchestra. In 1945, Austrian-born Erich Wolfgang Korngold, composer of Oscar-winning scores for Hollywood epics such as Anthony Adverse and The Adventures of Robin Hood, wrote an adagio as a memorial to the president of his adopted country, Franklin D. Roosevelt, and to the American soldiers and sailors who had died in the war. Korngold's adagio is performed for us by Andre Previn and the London Symphony Orchestra.

It was in 1945 that Oscar-winning composer Erich Wolfgang Korngold, then a newly minted American citizen, wrote that Adagio for Orchestra we just heard as a memorial to Franklin D. Roosevelt and to the Americans who died in World War II. Andre Previn led the London Symphony Orchestra. We return now to John Williams's three pieces from Schindler's List. The last of the three, the poignant Remembrances, is performed by violinist Gil Shaham with John Williams and the Boston Symphony Orchestra.

We've been listening to Remembrances, the last of John Williams's poignant three pieces from Schindler's List for violin and orchestra. In that beautiful and moving performance, we heard violinist Gil Shaham with John Williams and the Boston Symphony Orchestra. Next, a pastoral piece written in the midst of war by that most American of composers, the man affectionately known as the Cowboy from Brooklyn, Aaron Copland. In 1943, Copland received a commission from Paul Whiteman and the American Broadcasting Company for a piece to be played on the Philco Radio Hour. Copland's Letter from Home was first heard on October 17, 1944. Copland called it sentimental. The title, he said, is not meant to be taken too literally. I meant only to convey the emotion that might naturally be awakened in the recipient by reading a letter from home. We'll hear a 1968 recording of A Letter from Home by the London Symphony Orchestra, led by the composer.

Aaron Copland's wartime A Letter from Home was commissioned by Paul Whiteman for his Philco Rauer radio program in 1944. We heard a performance by the London Symphony Orchestra, led by the composer. In 1997, composer Peter Lieberson bought a copy of the great Chilean poet Pablo Neruda's 100 Love Sonnets. After he read them with his wife, the transcendental mezzo-soprano Lorraine Hunt Lieberson, he said, "I must set some of them for Lorraine." He chose five, calling the set Neruda Songs. Lorraine sang them for the first time 8 years later when she was battling cancer. We'll hear the last of the five sonnets in which the poet pleads with his lover not to mourn him. It begins, "Amor mio, si muero y tú no mueros," "My love, if I die and you don't," and ends, "I remind myself again and again that this love has not ended. It is a long river, only changing lands and changing lips." Amor Mio was recorded in 2005 by Lorraine Hunt Lieberman with James Levine and the Boston Symphony Orchestra. She died a little more than a year later at the age of 52.

Music by the late Peter Lieberson, sung by his wife, Lorraine Hunt Lieberson, who died in 2006, a year after recording this setting of Pablo Neruda's love sonnet, Amor Mio, My Love, If I Die and You Don't. When American composer Samuel Barber was 26, he wrote a string quartet. A year later, Arturo Toscanini persuaded him to rework the second movement Adagio for string orchestra. In 1938, played the Adagio for strings on his radio concert, and Barber became internationally famous overnight. In 1967, when a divided country was in need of solace, Barber produced a third version of his Adagio, arranging it as a setting for mixed chorus of the traditional Latin text, Agnus Dei, Lamb of God who takes away the sins of the world, grant us peace. Robert Shaw leads the Robert Shaw Festival Singers in Barber's Agnus Dei.

0: That was Samuel Barber's Agnus Dei, a perfectly lovely choral version of his famous Adagio for Strings, sung by soprano Aretha Lockhart, the Robert Shaw Festival Singers, led by Robert Shaw. And with it, we come to the end of this special Memorial Day edition of Monday Afternoon Classics. I'm John Ryden. Thanks for listening.
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3: This is Wendell Rector with Music in the Afternoon on Fine Arts Radio. Glad that you've joined me for music today. We're going to begin this hour with a beautiful piece of music by a composer you've probably never heard of, and then move on to one of the giants that everyone's heard of. We'll begin with Sigismund Toduta, T-O-D-U-T-A.

A, born in 1908 in Romania. We're going to hear a piece of music based on a 16th century set of pieces for lute by Transylvanian composer Valentin Gref Bockfarck, who lived from 1506 to 1576. Taduta has taken four of his tablatures for lute and transformed them for string orchestra. We'll hear them performed by the Chamber Orchestra of the Bucharest George Enescu Philharmonic, conducted by Paul Popescu. Music of Taduta on Fine Arts Radio.

Four Tablatures for Lute by Valentin Graf Pakfark. Music by Sigismund Toduta, Romanian composer born in 1908. That was a gorgeous piece of music. The Chamber Orchestra of the Bucharest George Enescu Philharmonic, conducted by Paul Popescu, from an Olympia recording, which has works of two other 20th century Romanian composers as well. Very interesting piece of music. You could tell that Toduta was, as the liner notes of the CD say, devoted to Johann Sebastian Bach. And we'll get a little hint of that style in just a moment. This is Wendell Rector with you on the stations of WMNR. Delighted to be here today. Hope you're enjoying the music. Toduta, as mentioned just a second ago, was devoted to the music of Bach, even though they lived in different centuries. And you could tell from his subject matter that he was going back to the Baroque. We're going to hear the Bach that he was so devoted to now, the third of his four orchestral suites, this one in D major, the BWV listing 1068. The Academy of St. Martin in the Fields, conducted by Sir Neville Mariner, the third orchestral suite of Bach.

The Orchestral Suite No. 3 in D Major, BWV 1068, music of Johann Sebastian Bach. Those of you even who are not aficionados of Bach, I'm sure, recognize the second of the parts of that wonderful suite, the air, famous air on a G string. The Academy of St. Martin in the Fields, conducted by Sir Neville Mariner from a Phillips recording. We'll stay in the 18th century now and go from Bach to Vivaldi and hear his trio in C major for guitar and strings, the catalog RV82. This is a lively example of Baroque chamber music, and the style of writing really suits all occasions. The Vivaldi used a lot of this stuff for entertaining people at dinner parties. He was in a school, an orphanage, and I'm sure they had many dinners there where players were expected to play their parts and ornament them too. We're going to hear renowned violin soloist Iona Brown, who was for years the concert mistress of the Academy of St. Martin in the Fields, and later its director, along with Lionel Handy, cello, John Constable, harpsichord, and Christopher Parkening, guitar. The trio in C major by Antonio Vivaldi.

The Trio Sonata in C Major by Antonio Vivaldi, RV 82. We heard Iona Brown violin with Lionel Handy violoncello, John Constable harpsichord, and Christopher Parkening guitar from a Musical Heritage Society recording. This is Wendell Rector with you on WMNR with Music in the Afternoon. We'll close this hour with a couple of pieces from film by John Williams. First, from The Return of the Jedi, we'll hear the Luke and Leia theme. And from The Empire Strikes Back, Yoda's theme. John Williams, the composer, conducts the Boston Pops.

0: Two pieces from the Star Wars pictures by John Williams. Well, the music by John Williams, the Luke and Leia theme from The Return of the Jedi, and from The Empire Strikes Back, Yoda's theme. John Williams, the composer, conducted the Boston Pops Orchestra. This is Wendell Rector inviting you to stay tuned for more music here on the stations of Fine Arts Radio.
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0: It's an hour of piano music here on the stations of Fine Arts Radio. Wendell Rector with you. Russian piano music, as a matter of fact, the featured work, the Concert Fantasia in G major of Tchaikovsky. We're going to begin with 7 of the 12 piano preludes from the opus 32 of Sergei Rachmaninoff. Sviatoslav Richter is the pianist.

Seven piano preludes from the Opus 32 by Sergei Rachmaninoff. We heard numbers 1 in C, 2 in B flat minor, 6 in F minor, 7 in F major, 9 in A major, 10 in B minor, and 12 in G sharp minor. Sviatoslav Richter was the pianist from a Musical Heritage Society recording. In 1884, Peter Tchaikovsky was inspired to write a piece for piano and orchestra after hearing a concert given by the German virtuoso pianist Eugène d'Albert. He began an attempt to write his third piano concerto, but his normal fluency for writing for piano and orchestra left him, and he was left with a work for two movements, and he revised the title to be a Concert Fantasia. The third piano concerto in one movement, by the way, came later. We're going to hear this Opus 56 work. Dmitri Kaitenko will lead the USSR Academic Symphony Orchestra. Igor Zhukov is the pianist. The Concert Fantasia of Tchaikovsky.

0: Wow, the Concert Fantasia, or Fantasia, if you prefer, in G major, Opus 56, for, obviously, piano and orchestra. Igor Zhukov was the pianist. The USSR Academic Symphony Orchestra, conducted by Dmitry Kaitenko, and you can tell how old this recording is by the name of the orchestra. It was recorded in 1979. An Olympia compact disc recording. I once had a listener call in and tell me the only time that Fantasia should be pronounced Fantasia is in relation to Disney. I'm not sure about that. I've heard it both ways, but take your pick. Fantasia, Fantasia. It's all beautiful music, nonetheless. More Tchaikovsky coming up in just a moment.
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0: We'll close the hour with two more bits of Tchaikovsky, the Chanson Triste, Opus 40, number 2, and the Waltz in A-flat major from that same opus, this number 8. Sviatoslav Richter is the pianist.

0: More music coming up here on Fine Arts Radio. We heard the Chanson Triste, Opus 40, number 2, and the Waltz in A-flat major, Opus 40, number 8, of Peter Tchaikovsky. Sviatoslav Richter was the pianist from a Musical Heritage Society compact disc. I hope you've enjoyed this hour of piano music, and as I mentioned, there's more music coming up. 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

That's beautiful, isn't it? And gorgeous playing from the great Austrian pianist Arthur Schnabel. Early Beethoven. First Beethoven sonata. We just heard a little bit of the opening of the slow movement. Hi there. Welcome to Exploring Music. It's Bill McLaughlin. And all week long, we are going to be listening to performances of Beethoven's piano sonatas, most of them from this set of recordings made from Arthur Schnabel from 1932 to 38. And the inspiration for this week, I have to say right away, comes from a post on Facebook from an old friend of mine, Tim Page, a wonderful writer on music. Let me read you Tim's post. I have known the Beethoven piano sonatas for half a century and have played, or maybe more precisely, played at many of them during that time. And today I've been listening to the first complete recording of all 32 of them.

performances by Arthur Schnabel. These performances date back almost 85 years, and they're just wonderful, writes Tim. Brainy, bold, funny, ethereal. What a pleasure to fall in love again with something you've loved for so long. Well said, Mr. Page. Beethoven wrote 32 piano sonatas, a tremendous body of work. These are profound music. Let's jump into this big, wonderful box of CDs I've just gotten. Here's Arthur Schnabel playing the first movement of the first sonata, a sonata in F minor, quick piece with a reminiscence of Mozart. Here is Schnabel.

Well, that is a brazing performance, isn't it? Arthur Schnabel, first movement of the first Beethoven Piano Sonata, Opus 2, Number 1 in F minor. That theme which Beethoven uses at the beginning of this movement is based upon two sources. One's an old form called the Mannheim Raketen, and that's what we get here in F minor. That shape may recall another tune specifically, but now move it up to G minor, and we get Mozart. Yep, it's the same tune. That's a direct homage on the part of young Beethoven to Mozart. We already heard a little bit of the slow movement. I'm going to skip ahead now to the finale. Here's Schnabel playing the Presto, the fourth movement of Beethoven's F minor sonata.

finale of the first Beethoven piano sonata. And I'm just having to think of another piece in the same key. This is very early Mozart. Hope I can remember this. I don't know the music.

It's the second movement of a little sonata of Mozart. And that beautiful, rather melancholy air of that piece, it's a form called Siciliano, lovely swaying rhythm. But mostly the F minor is what's catching my ear. Mozart wrote 41 numbered symphonies, only two of them in minor key. But it's the minor key stuff that really gets Beethoven's attention. Here's another example. Here's a sonata written by Mozart. Here's Maria João Pires playing the first movement of the Mozart sonata in C minor, K457.

The first movement, Molto Allegro, of the Piano Sonata number 14 in C minor, Kirchhoff listing 457. Not music of Beethoven, this is music of Mozart, written in 1784. The other big influence, of course, on Beethoven's music is a powerful genius named Joseph Haydn. Let's listen to Schnabel play now the first movement of the second Piano Sonata of Beethoven. This is pure Haydn. Listen.

just heard Schnabel playing the first movement of the second Beethoven sonata, the A major sonata. Wonderful energy there, and then it dies away in the most elegant form. That's pure Haydn. And so is the next movement. A hymn tune, really. Watch what happens. It's mostly very calm. And then toward the end of the piece, it moves from D major, sort of softly, to D minor, loud and furiously. And then that also diminishes. Here's Arthur Schnabel playing the second movement of the A major sonata, Largo Appassionato.

0: I know that was kind of a dirty trick, wasn't it? Sneaking a little tiny bit of the scherzo, which actually means joke. That's the way Beethoven follows that up. You're tuned into Exploring Music, and all week long we're going to be listening to Beethoven sonatas and concentrating on this wonderful album, the first man ever to record all 32 sonatas. 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
0: One of Beethoven's greatest gifts as a composer is the way he is able to go back and forth between profound hymn-like music to playful music to stormy music and make it all make sense together. We're going to get a little of stormy Beethoven now in his favorite stormy key of C minor. He wrote 3 C minor piano sonatas. Here's the first movement of the first C minor sonata, Sonata No. 5, Opus 10, No. 1. Once again, Arthur Schnabel.

We heard the opening movement of the first of Beethoven's three piano sonatas in C minor. This is Opus 10, number 1. The movement is marked Allegro molto e con brio, and it just takes off and runs. Beethoven's next C minor sonata, the sonata number 8, Opus 13, by contrast, opens with a very slow tempo marking, grave. That's about as slow as a composer could ask for. And the chord is C minor, fully voiced in the low register. That's the chord, forte, loud. Serious music. Here's Schnabel to play the big first movement, grave, and then allegro molto e con brio.

First movement of Pathétique, and again, Allegro molto con brio. The fast music comes back at the very end, but just before that, he brings back this pleading motive from the opening. The opening sounds very stern at first. And develops a kind of feeling like an operatic soprano pleading. He's using a couple of forms together. The first is the rhythm, ba-dum, da-dum, da-dum. That's called French Overture. It goes back to Lully in the court of Louis XIV. It's a very formal kind of music. And against that, we have an operatic aria with a soprano in distress. Remarkable music. And look at the date, 1798. We're still in the 18th century. This is pure romantic music. And for pure melodic romanticism, I don't know a movement that tops the next one, the Adagio Cantabile. You probably want to sing along with this. I'd say go ahead. Here we are. Here's the second movement of Pathétique.

That's the beautiful second movement, Adagio Cantabile of Beethoven's Pathetique Sonata, a performance by Arthur Schnabel. And that's all the time we have for Schnabel playing Beethoven today. I know there's a finale of the Pathetique Sonata, and I promise we'll open up tomorrow's program with that finale. Piano sonatas of Ludwig van Beethoven all week long. Hope you can join us tomorrow. And in fact, there's more beautiful music coming up right now, so stay tuned a bit. Give yourself a break.

0: 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Our production assistants are Ella Pinsloop, Eric Opland, Adela Skoronsky, and Weston Williams. Rebecca Neistat is the WFMT production and syndication manager. 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I'm Bill McLaughlin. 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
2: Welcome to 2 hours of music featuring the 47-year-old Latvian conductor Andris Nelsons. This is Kurt Anderson. In May and June, Monday nights, we'll be listening to recordings featuring this music director of the Boston Symphony Orchestra since 2014, who's been heard every summer on WMNR during our live Tanglewood broadcasts. Andris Nelsons ends his tenure as music director at the end of the 2027 Tanglewood season in a controversial termination. We'll be listening to performances tonight featuring the Boston Symphony Orchestra and the Gewandhaus Orchestra of Leipzig. We'll listen next to Ravel's Piano Concerto in G Major. This was recorded at Symphony Hall Boston in 2023 and broadcast over WMNR from a 2025 Tangoed concert. We'll listen to pianist Seongjin Jo with the Boston Symphony Orchestra, conducted by Andris Nelsons. Ravel's Piano Concerto in G.

Maurice Ravel's Piano Concerto in G Major. We heard pianist Seongjin Cho performing with the Boston Symphony Orchestra, conducted by Andras Nelsons. Recorded in Symphony Hall in 2023 and heard over WMNR during a live Tanglewood broadcast in 2025. Our Andras Nelsons program continues with the other orchestra of which he is currently music director, the Gewandhaus Orchestra of Leipzig. Andras Nelsons is music director of the Gewandhaus Orchestra from 2017. His contract runs through 2032. With that orchestra, he recorded the complete symphonies of Anton Bruckner and some of the orchestral music of Richard Wagner. We'll listen to one of those Richard Wagner orchestral works next, the Siegfried Idyll. Andras Nelsons leads the Gewandhaus Orchestra of Leipzig in music of Wagner.

0: Richard Wagner's Siegfried Idyll. We heard the Gewandhaus Orchestra of Leipzig, conducted by Andras Nilsson's. 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
0: Our Andras Nilsson's program continues with one long work. Andras Nilsson's in the Gewandhaus Orchestra of Leipzig, which he is also music director, besides the Boston Symphony Orchestra, recorded the complete symphonies of Anton Bruckner. We'll listen to Bruckner's Symphony No. 4, the Romantic Symphony. Andras Nilsson said, Bruckner's music is in the Gewandhaus Orchestra's DNA. And it was noted that in this performance, Nilsson's youthful energy, fluidity, and rhythmic impulse, while still leaving room for Bruckner's music's monumental sound blocks that gives these works a completely new flavor. Bruckner's Symphony No. 4, The Romantic, Andras Nilsson conducts the Gewandhaus Orchestra of Leipzig.

0: The Gewandhaus Orchestra of Leipzig was conducted by Andras Nilssens in Anton Bruckner's Symphony No. 4, The Romantic. This is part of the complete Bruckner symphony cycle that Andras Nilssens conducted with the Gewandhaus Orchestra of Leipzig. This is Kurt Anderson.
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